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1: This final note on the way out today, in which cause and effect lose their meaning. Liza Petrova was telling us earlier about high oil and gas prices because of the president's war on Iran and how that's affecting A, crude production in the Permian Basin, and B, oil company profits. Well, the president was asked in the Oval Office today about those profits. He said, and this is a quote, they are making too much money. Oh. Amir Babawi, Caitlin Esch, John Gordon Noyakar, Steve Mullis, and Stephanie Seek are the Marketplace editing staff. Kelly Silvera is the news director. And I'm Kai Rizdahl. We will see you tomorrow, everybody. This is APM.
2: 1 minute before 7 o'clock. 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Partly cloudy and 96 degrees in Oro Valley. Light rain with thunderstorms in the Bisbee area with a current temperature of 71, 68 in Sierra Vista with light rain and thunderstorms. It's 102 in Midtown Tucson. An extreme heat warning does remain in effect until 8 p.m., as well as a blowing dust advisory. It is 7 p.m.
3: Good evening. I'm Amna Nawaz. Jeff Bennett is away. On the NewsHour tonight, two holdout senators agree to support Todd Blanche's nomination for attorney general after he finally puts in writing that the so-called anti-weaponization fund has been scrapped. President Trump says a new round of talks is Iran's last chance to make a deal, as Iran is suspected of multiple cyber attacks against U.S. water systems.
4: The main aim of these operations is to sow chaos, confusion, and fear. It's to say we got in somewhere and think about what we could do next.
3: And we examine how deep divides inside the Democratic Party are playing out in the Michigan Senate primary and what that means for the general election.
5: Republicans think, regardless of who wins on the Democratic side, they have a chance here.
6: Major funding for the PBS NewsHour has been provided by the ongoing support

0: The National Weather Service in Tucson has issued a severe thunderstorm warning for East Central Pima County in southeastern Arizona until 7:45 p.m. Mountain Standard Time. At 6:58 p.m. Mountain Standard Time, a severe thunderstorm was located over Tucson, moving southwest at 15 miles per hour. Hazard, 60 miles per hour wind gusts and quarter-size hail. Source, radar indicated. Impact, hail damage to vehicles is expected. Expect wind damage to roofs, siding, and trees. Locations impacted include Tucson, Davis-Monthan Air Force Base, Drexel Heights, South Tucson, Pasco Pueblo Yaqui Reservation, San Javier Community, Tucson International Airport, Summit, Valencia West, Tucson Mountain Park, Tucson Estates, San Javier Mission, and Ryan Airfield. This includes the following highways: Interstate 19 between mile markers 53 and 63, Route 86 between mile markers 160 and 171, Interstate 10 between mile markers 259 and 270. Seek shelter inside a well-built structure and stay away from windows. The storm is capable of producing damaging winds and large hail. Repeating, a severe thunderstorm warning has been issued until 7:45 p.m. Mountain Standard Time for the following counties: Northeast Pima and Southeast Pima.
1: Blanche's nomination and simply waiting out Senators Cornyn and Tillis because they lost their primaries a few weeks ago and will be leaving the Senate. But late last night, there was some agreement. Blanche released a new written order rescinding the so-called anti-weaponization fund. The order is a half a page long and declares that the fund is, quote, rescinded and shall have no force or effect. And it says it establishes, quote, beyond any doubt that there is no fund. Today, Tillis and Cornyn said that Blanche has addressed their concerns and they are ready to support his nomination.
2: And just remind us, why was the fund such a sticking point in the first place for Senators Cornyn and Tillis?
1: Well, this fund was a settlement as part of a lawsuit that President Trump filed against the IRS for leaked tax returns. It got near immediate bipartisan criticism for concerns that it could lead to big payouts for January 6 rioters. There were also court challenges, and a federal judge blocked the fund from going into effect. And around the time of that court decision, Blanche started saying that the fund was dead, but he wouldn't put that in writing. And that's what Senators Tillis and Cornyn were asking for, written assurance that the fund would not go forward. There was, Amna, another part of the IRS settlement that these senators both objected to, and that was a declaration of immunity from tax-related prosecution for President Trump, his family members, and unnamed affiliates. And Cornyn had an issue with the scope of that being so broad. Blanche also seemed to walk back that immunity in his latest order, clarifying that it only pertains to President Trump and his family members.
2: So just to be clear, is there anything in this new written deal that would stop January 6 defendants from receiving payouts of some kind, or that would prevent the president from reviving the fund?
1: There is nothing in this language that would prevent either of those things from happening. Even though the document says that there is no more fund, Trump allies could still claim weaponized prosecutions and seek compensation from other government accounts. And as of last night, President Trump was defending this fund and talking about it as a very real possibility, as he did last night on Air Force One. Take a listen.
3: These people were dead, and this would be a reimbursement that they paid them. They said, a lot of people like it. If they don't let them die, I put it back on the table. A lot of people like it. A lot of big supporters of Trump like it.
1: Of course, Amna, Trump often sends mixed messages, and today a reporter asked him if there were other avenues that people could pursue to receive payouts like this, and he said there were no other avenues that he knew of.
2: So what about Democrats on the Senate Judiciary Committee? What are they saying about all this?
1: Democrats are calling this deal meaningless. Senator Adam Schiff said on a social media post that it, quote, doesn't prevent payouts to violent insurrectionists in the future. It doesn't prevent the administration from bringing the slush fund back from the dead next week or using an existing DOJ settlement fund for the same purpose. And Schiff notes it leaves in place Trump's tax immunity deal.
2: So when it comes to tomorrow's vote, is that now a lock for Todd Blanche?
1: It seems so. The math is there for him to proceed out of committee. In terms of the full Senate confirmation, it seems like he also has the votes there, too. That vote is set to expected to happen on Saturday. Blanche can afford to lose two Republicans. It's a slightly smaller margin than has been the case because Senator Mitch McConnell is still out. But the fact that Tillis and Cornyn have gotten on board is a pretty good barometer for other moderate Senate Republicans like Lisa Murkowski and Susan Collins. And Amna, it seems like Todd Blanche is headed towards becoming the next permanent attorney general.
2: All right. That's our justice correspondent, Allie Rogan, beginning our coverage. Allie, thank you.
1: You bet.

0: issued at 7:23 p.m. Mountain Standard Time. The National Weather Service in Tucson has issued a dust storm warning for northeastern Pima County in southeastern Arizona, south central Pinal County in southeastern Arizona, until 9 p.m. Mountain Standard Time. At 7:23 p.m. Mountain Standard Time, a wall of blowing dust in Tucson, moving northwest at 25 miles per hour. Hazard, less than a quarter mile visibility. Source, detected by National Weather Service meteorologists. Impact, dangerous life-threatening travel. Locations impacted include Tucson, Oro Valley, Marana, Davis-Monthan Air Force Base, Casas Adobes, Drexel Heights, Flowing Wells, Tanque Verde, South Tucson, Three Points, Avra Valley, Pascua Pueblo Yaqui Reservation, Tortolita, San Javier Community, Saguaro National Park West, Tucson Mountain Park, Tucson Estates, Pinal Air Park, Valencia West and Catalina State Park. This includes the following highways: Interstate 19 between mile markers 57 and 63, Route 86 between mile markers 153 and 171, Route 77 between mile markers 70 and 83, Interstate 10 between mile markers 226 and 264. Motorists should not drive into a dust storm. Pull aside, stay alive. Dust storms lead to dangerous driving conditions with visibility reduced to near zero. If driving, avoid dust storms if possible. If caught in one, pull off an area of the road, turn off your lights and keep your foot off the brake. Repeating, a dust storm warning has been issued until 9 p.m. Mountain Standard Time for the following counties: Northeast Pima.
1: Walls for the attacks, calling them grossly incompetent and corrupt. Is that a fair criticism?
2: The FBI itself has noted that at least seven states have been impacted. And even since Friday, Michigan has come out saying that they've also been victims or at least targeted as a part of this attack. So it really is broader than the state of Minnesota.
1: Just how vulnerable is our country's infrastructure to these sorts of attacks, especially to the local utility systems?
2: The truth of the matter is that especially our water facilities are very vulnerable to attack. And that should be scary because everybody depends on water. When I was in the FBI and policymakers asked me which sector I was most worried about, it was water, because they lack the funding. They lack the IT personnel necessary, and they're run by these small municipalities. They just don't have that full resources, which means the attackers are able to get into something. It may not be everything, but something within those systems. And if those systems goes down, we have a lot of problems across our communities.
1: The Trump administration has fired nearly a third of the employees at the Cybersecurity and Infrastructure Security Agency, CISA, and they're proposing to cut hundreds of millions of dollars more from the budget next year. That agency typically maintains those relationships between the state, local, and federal governments and some of the infrastructure of those various places. Have those cuts impacted the United States' ability to counter these kinds of threats? Does this worry you?
2: What I really get worried when we're

0: 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The National Weather Service in Tucson has issued a gust storm warning for central Pima County in southeastern Arizona, north central Santa Cruz County in southeastern Arizona, until 9:45 p.m. Mountain Standard Time. At 7:50 p.m. Mountain Standard Time, an area of blowing gust was located 10 miles southwest of Three Points, moving west at 30 miles per hour. Hazard, less than a quarter mile visibility. Source, detected by National Weather Service meteorologists. Impact, dangerous life-threatening travel. Locations impacted include Sells, Three Points, Topoa, San Isidro, Kitt Peak, Ali Juxon, Cowlick, Fresno, San Pedro, Queenswell, South Comobabi, Comobabi, Santa Rosa Ranch, Silnuquia, Fresno Canyon, Artesia, Pontoc, and Ali Molina. This includes the following highways: Route 86 between mile markers 110 and 152. Route 286 between mile markers 16 and 45. Motorists should not drive into a dust storm. Pull aside, stay alive. Repeating, a dust storm warning has been issued until 9:45 p.m. Mountain Standard Time for the following counties: Santa Cruz, Southeast Pima, and Western Pima.
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0: The National Weather Service in Tucson has issued a severe thunderstorm warning for central Pima County in southeastern Arizona until 9:15 p.m. Mountain Standard Time. At 8:18 p.m. Mountain Standard Time, severe thunderstorms were located along a line from 14 miles northwest of Aravaca to 17 miles southwest of Ira Valley, moving west at 15 miles per hour. Hazard, 60 miles per hour wind gusts. Source, radar indicated. Impact, expect damage to roofs, siding, and trees. Locations impacted include Sells, Three Points, Topoa, San Isidro, Kip Peak, Ali Chuckson, South Kumak, Fresno, San Pedro, Queenswell, No, LIGK, South Comobabi, Comobabi, Kababi, Santa Rosa Ranch, Silnakia, San Luis, Sells District, Fresno Canyon, Artesia and Pontoc. This includes the following highways: Route 86 between mile markers 105 and 152. Route 286 between mile markers 15 and 45. Seek shelter inside a well-built structure and stay away from windows. These storms are capable of producing damaging winds. Wind damage with these storms will occur before any rain or lightning. Do not wait for the sound of thunder before taking cover. Seek shelter immediately inside a sturdy structure and stay away from windows. Repeating, a severe thunderstorm warning has been issued until 9:15 p.m. Mountain Standard Time for the following counties: Northeast Pima, Southeast Pima, and Western Pima.
1: She's a college student. She's a number of things, and she's also beautiful, but she's not only beautiful. And Catalina Swimsuits, which was one of the original sponsors of the pageant, pulled out because if they weren't going to appear in swimsuits, if they weren't going to appear in Catalina Swimsuits, then it wasn't a good investment for them. They started their own pageant, which was the Miss USA pageant. So it spins out of that moment. And then the Miss USA pageant generally was more about body looks, that there was a different aesthetic that was more, even more overtly, that overtly walked the line of sort of more eroticized than the Miss America pageant.
2: One contestant story became infamous. It was talked about during the 2016 election, and that is Alicia Machado. She was Miss Universe 1996, and that was his first year as the owner. And remind us what he did to her.
1: So after Machado won the Miss Universe pageant, she put on some weight. Was not the size as she was representing Miss Universe, was not the size she had been during competition, which raises a lot of issues around trying to prepare one's body for a competition, and then what happens when you're not spending all of your time preparing, and the health issues that are connected there, and it became a central focus for Donald Trump and his organization. They wanted her to lose weight. They bought exercise equipment and forced her to use it in front of photographers. He was on her constantly, and then started talking about how, you know, she was, and this came up in 2016, that she was a problem. She was resistant. So it's interesting how
2: it pretty respectfully, but he did not say it that respectfully. I mean, he used, really terrible language to describe her. And
1: he used terrible language to describe her. He also used language that was caricaturing her as a Latina, that suggested that, you know, domestic work was what she should be doing. So fundamentally, sort of both. Suggesting that domestic work is minimal, not valuable, and somehow ugly, but also suggesting that she wasn't fit to be Miss Universe, and that she wasn't a fit representative. And his treatment was humiliating. It was a public systematic humiliation, and one that he, of course, was never apologetic for and doubled down on in 2016 when it came up.
2: Let's take a short break. Our guest today is historian Mickey McElyea. We'll be right back after a short break. I'm Tanya Mosley, and this is Fresh Air.

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1: This is Fresh Air, and today I am talking with Mickey McElyea, historian and author of Liberation Summer.
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1: After Trump is reelected, Andrew Tate isn't shy about his beliefs that it's going to have a real benefit for him in his criminal case. He posts on X that the patriarchy is back and the Tates will be free. Trump is the president.
2: I'm Michael Barbaro. That's coming up on The Daily from The New York Times.
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5: Live from NPR News, I'm Giles Snyder. Contradictory messages about talks to end the Iran war. President Trump says that talks are ongoing. Iran says that's not true. NPR's Danielle Kurtzleben reports on the months-long back and forth between the two countries in a war that's now more than 5 months long.
6: Over the weekend, Trump said he would hold off on new strikes on Iran, saying that new talks would start Monday. But Iran has since denied any direct talks with the U.S. When a reporter asked about that contradiction, Trump suggested that Iran was lying.
7: For some reason, when they're talking, they don't like saying that they're talking.
6: The Iran Foreign Ministry has said the country is talking to Oman about reopening the Strait of Hormuz temporarily. The U.S. and Iran signed a memorandum of understanding in mid-June in the hopes of ending the conflict, but a ceasefire collapsed in early July when Iran struck commercial ships and the U.S. retaliated. Danielle Kurtzleben, NPR News, The White House.
5: Stocks surge Monday amid hopes that the U.S. and Iran can clinch an agreement to ease tensions in the Persian Gulf, but it remains unclear when the strait will reopen to oil tanker traffic. Here's NPR's Rafael Nam.
8: After a lot of recent volatility, stocks rallied after President Trump announced over the weekend that the U.S. would hold off from attacking Iran and saying, quote, the perimeters of a deal has been agreed to. There's not a whole lot of details, but for now, investors acted with relief, sparking big gains in Wall Street while global crude prices fell. This has been the pattern since the war with Iran started. A lot of volatility, with markets sometimes posting big declines, but then staging enough rebounds to allow the Dow to hit a record close, with the S&P ending just below its record close hit in early June. Rafael Nam, NPR News.
5: President Trump was asked Monday about Todd Blanche after two holdout Republican senators said they will vote to advance Blanche's nomination for attorney general after Blanche put in writing a pledge to kill the $1.8 billion anti-weaponization fund.
9: I don't know what they agreed. I think Todd Blanche agreed to reconfirm things that he's already said, and what he said was okay.
5: Senator John Cornyn of Texas and North Carolina's Tom Tillis issued a statement after Blanche Sunday night formally rescinded the order that established the fund. It was created as part of President Trump's settlement of a lawsuit he filed against the IRS over the leak of his tax returns. The fund would have compensated people who believe they were unfairly prosecuted by the Justice Department, including January 6 rioters. Authorities in Washington state have arrested a 37-year-old man in connection with one of the three wildfires burning near the city of Spokane. Local media say the man is a convicted felon and that he was arrested Monday night. Tens of thousands have been forced to flee the flames. This is NPR News. More than two dozen states are suing the Trump administration over the president's new tariffs, calling them a pretext for replacing the import taxes that the Supreme Court struck down in February. 24 states joined the lawsuit spearheaded by New York. The new tariffs on 59 countries and the European Union took effect as temporary tariffs imposed by President Trump after the Supreme Court defeat expired. Brown University President Kristen Paxson is stepping down. Paxson announced Monday that she will leave her post at the end of the academic year. Paxson and it clashed with the Trump administration over threats to slash federal funding in an open letter on the school's website. Paxson says she had intended to leave a year earlier, but stayed on to navigate a federal funding freeze. Drive along a Texas highway in the summer and you'll usually see signs advertising fresh local peaches. This year is different, as Natalie Weber from Houston Public Media reports.
10: This year's harvest is smaller than normal after an unusually warm winter and a late spring freeze. Tim Hartman, a fruit crop researcher with Texas A&M University, predicts that this year's peach crop will be less than half of last year's harvest. He says Texas weather is highly variable, but he has noticed a pattern.
11: In recent history, though, we've seen a trend of getting less chilling.
10: Texas saw its warmest winter on record since 1895. Climate change is creating new challenges for farmers and ranchers in many parts of the country. For NPR News, I'm Natalie Weber in Houston.
5: And I'm Giles Snyder. 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
13: From the New York Times, I'm Michael Barbaro. This is The Daily. Over the past decade, the Tate brothers have built a global empire around pornography, hypermasculinity, and overt misogyny. Even as they were repeatedly accused of assaulting and trafficking women. Today, a Times investigation has found that as their legal troubles mounted, the Tates found powerful allies in the Trump family and the Trump administration. My colleague, Megan Toohey, explains just how important those alliances became and why they're now starting to unravel. It's Monday, August 3rd. A quick note about today's show. This episode contains descriptions of sexual assault that may be disturbing. Megan, welcome back to The Daily.
1: Happy to be here.
2: So about 2 weeks ago, there was this pretty remarkable scene that played out in Miami, Florida, involving the Tate brothers, who you have been reporting on now for many months. Just describe that scene to us.
1: So on July 18th, Andrew and Tristan Tate, who are these like massively famous figures around the world with a huge online following in the manosphere, they arrive at this bare-knuckle boxing match that Andrew is actually scheduled to co-host.
2: Which is very manosphere adjacent.
1: Which is like, yes, exactly. And, you know, this is like classic Tate's. Andrew is dressed in a tight-fitting purple shirt with the buttons open and these chains around his neck. Mm. Tristan is in this three-piece suit and hat. But as soon as they get out of their car, U.S. Marshals show up.
14: Come over here by me.
1: And the brothers are handcuffed and arrested in front of their entourage. And well, you could tell that the brothers were really surprised. And so were we.
2: And why? Why were they surprised? Why especially were you surprised?
1: Well, U.S. Marshals are part of the U.S. Justice Department. This was a federal action, which means that it was done with the sign-off of the Trump administration. And that's surprising because, you know, the Tates have had some really powerful defenders here in the United States. Mm. That's what my reporting partner, Isabella Kwai, and I have been actually digging into over the past, like, year and a half, how the Tates developed deep connections

0: The National Weather Service in Tucson has issued a tornado warning for South Central Pima County in southeastern Arizona until 9:45 p.m. Mountain Standard Time. At 8:57 p.m. Mountain Standard Time, a severe thunderstorm capable of producing a tornado was located 8 miles east of Topola, moving west at 15 miles per hour. Hazard, tornado. Source, radar indicated rotation. Impact, flying debris will be dangerous to those caught without shelter. Mobile homes will be damaged or destroyed. Damage to roofs, windows and vehicles will occur. Tree damage is likely. Locations impacted include Topola, Vimari, South Kumak, Cowlick and Fresnel Canyon. Move to an interior room on the lowest floor of a well-built building away from windows. If you are outdoors, in a mobile home, or in a vehicle, move to the closest substantial shelter and protect yourself from flying debris. Heavy rainfall is hiding this tornado. Do not wait to see or hear the tornado. Take cover now. Repeating, a tornado warning has been issued until 9:45 p.m. Mountain Standard Time for the following county, Western Pima, Arizona.
1: And before you know it, I had an empire of women.
2: And as they had hoped, this porn business turns out to be much more lucrative than kickboxing.
3: At the peak, I was turning over $400,000 a month.
2: And it's not long after they start this business that women are going to the police and complaining about them.
4: And what were those complaints?
2: So Tristan was arrested in 2014 for an alleged assault of a woman. And Andrew was arrested the next year, actually three times. One woman who had worked for him said that he had strangled her during sex. Another said that he had raped, beaten, and pulled a gun on her. And a third woman said that he had raped and strangled her while they were dating. Neither brother was charged at the time, but Andrew has said the attention from law enforcement led them to leave the UK and move to Romania.
4: And why Romania?
2: As they tell it, they saw Romania as being a place that they could get away with more stuff. And listen, like, Romania has been known for its corruption, for having a pretty weak criminal justice system. And it's also notably been a major hub of sex trafficking.
4: Well, what does their life look like after they arrive in Romania?
2: Well, they expand their webcam business. They are overseeing women who are working for them there in Romania. They're still operating out of the UK. They are making more and more money. And they are also continuing to get into trouble.
4: Such as?
2: Well, in 2016, Andrew actually gets cast to participate in the British version of Big Brother, the reality TV show. But pretty quickly, a videotape surfaces that shows him in a bedroom beating a young woman with a belt.
4: Wow.
2: And he actually gets kicked off the show. But he defends himself. And another thing that happens around this time is the 2016 presidential election. After Donald Trump is elected, Andrew also decides to lean into Trump and the MAGA movement.
4: How so?
2: He's talking about how much he admires Trump. He's tweeting his support for him, and one of his tweets of support catches the attention of Donald Trump Jr.
5: I was running my mouth, and I was defending Trump. Jr. just liked one of my tweets.
2: And they end up in communication, and Don Jr. actually invites him to New York, to Trump Tower.
4: So this is the first real link between the Tates and the Trumps.
2: For now, yes. And in the following years, the Tate brothers get even more rich, more visible, more influential. They start selling these online courses.
6: So if you've joined this course to learn how to run a business and get rich,
1: Congratulations. Your worldview is about to change forever.
2: And they have courses actually teaching men how to build porn businesses of their own, just like the Tates did.
6: You cannot do a purely professional business relationship with a female. They have to be in love with you, which means you have to have sex with them.
2: And in his online content and in the interviews he starts to do, he also preaches about the need to dominate women.
7: Females are barely sentient. Females don't have independent thought. They're just empty vessels waiting for someone else to install the programming. Ching!
2: He, at times, openly talks about violence against women.
7: Choke her so she can barely breathe, tell her she's yours forever. They're going to believe it. You can program them. They are programmable beings.
2: And you have eventually like millions of boys and young men who gravitate to the Tates. And in 2022, Andrew Tate is one of the most Googled names on the internet. And then in December of that year, at the height of their fame and influence, their home in Romania gets raided. And it is the beginning of the authorities in Romania launching this huge criminal investigation against them, in which they're eventually accused of trafficking multiple women into their porn operation, human trafficking. Andrew's accused of raping one of those women and of having sex with and beating a 15-year-old. They're both accused of basically forming a criminal enterprise.
4: Mm-hmm.
2: Now, I should add that the Tates strongly deny all the criminal allegations against them.
4: Understood.
2: But once again, the Tates do what they've done so well, which is to seize on this moment and use it to their benefit. And in the following months, you see them pursuing even more alliances and eventually finding real support from none other than the Trump White House.
4: We'll be right back.
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0: I'm Michael Barbaro. This is The Daily. Over the past decade, a Times investigation has found that as their legal troubles mounted, the Tate brothers found powerful allies in the Trump family and the Trump administration. My colleague, Megan Toohey, explains just how important those alliances became and why they're now starting to unravel. A quick note about today's show. This episode contains descriptions of sexual assault that may be disturbing. So, Megan, how exactly do the Tates use this Romanian investigation to forge even stronger alliances in President Trump's orbit?
1: So one of the first strategic moves that they make is to hire as an attorney Joseph McBride, a lawyer here in the United States who actually came to prominence and into the MAGA world by representing people accused of insurrection on January 6th.
0: So they hire a lawyer very much in the Trump mold.
1: Yes. And McBride turns around and pitches his new client to Tucker Carlson, who has in this moment recently left Fox News and is working to start his own show. And so McBride goes to him and says, listen, you should come to Romania and interview Andrew Tate. You guys will break the internet. Tucker Carlson sits down, speaks with Andrew for more than 2 hours, and it's a very warm, sympathetic interview.
2: So what is it about your message, do you think, that infuriates certain people?
3: Well, my message is traditional masculinity. My message is to stand up and say what you mean and mean what you say. And even
1: they spend much of the 2 hours discussing what they consider to be like a left-wing war on masculinity and their other shared conservative beliefs. And when discussing the criminal case in Romania, they misrepresent the allegations.
2: But you're not actually accused of rape, selling anyone, pimping.
3: Okay.
1: With Carlson saying, you haven't been accused of rape. You haven't been accused of any violent crime.
0: Which he had.
1: When in fact he had. And this interview is a sensation. I think it has ultimately been viewed more than 110 million times. Within a matter of weeks, Candace Owens, who is also this conservative media figure who's working to build her audience, she travels over to Romania to also do a sympathetic interview with Andrew. Even Charlie Kirk comes out and says that he doesn't approve the Tate's porn business, but
4: what Andrew Tate is doing is he's communicating a warning of what happens when society becomes too feminine.
1: And now Trump's youngest son, Barron, is also a fan. Barron is very much tapped into the many voices in the manosphere, and he's encouraging his dad to connect with them, you know, go on their shows, talk to Joe Rogan, Aiden Ross. He knows this landscape. He knows these guys.
0: He is that young man.
1: He is that young man. And in 2024, he actually hosted a dinner in which he brought together some of these online influencers, including one of the Tate's best friends, a guy named Justin Waller. He is widely seen as being like the third Tate brother. And in 2024, as they had been, the Tates are extremely supportive of Trump, and they are telling their massive following, vote for this guy. And after Trump is reelected, Andrew Tate isn't shy about his beliefs that it's going to have a real benefit for him in his criminal case. He posts on X that the patriarchy is back and the Tates will be free. Trump is the president.
0: Wow. He really makes that linkage.
1: Yeah. There were multiple people in the administration who were openly supporting and defending of the Tates. In the White House, Paul Ingracia, who served as liaison to the Justice Department, and Alina Haba, who was serving as legal counsel to the president at the time, they both publicly backed the Tates.
0: Wow.
1: And then there was Richard Grenell, who is a special diplomatic envoy to the president. And we learned that behind the scenes, he discussed the Tates' criminal case with at least two Romanian officials. One of them was a top advisor to the Romanian prime minister, and they eventually agreed to lift the travel ban that they had used to keep the brothers in the country. And our reporting found that support from the Trump administration played a crucial role in the Tate's release. And as soon as the travel bans are lifted, they get on a plane and fly to Florida.
5: All we do is win in the end. All we do is win.
6: And what happens once the Tates land in the U.S.? What is the reception?
1: Their return to the United States actually turns out to be a bit more complicated than they likely expected.
6: Meaning what?
1: They arrive in Florida, and Governor Ron DeSantis immediately speaks out against them, says, "You're not welcome here." The Florida Attorney General launches an investigation.
6: These are two Republicans, we should say.
1: Two Republicans. And other conservatives are speaking out, like Ben Shapiro and Megyn Kelly, who are saying it's a huge mistake to embrace these guys. And in fact, while they are in the United States, Andrew picks up another allegation of assault.
6: Which is what?
1: So one of Andrew's girlfriends at the time, Brianna Stern, went to police and reported that he had sexually assaulted her and choked her when they were in Beverly Hills. And Brianna Stern at this point is one of several women who have started to publicly speak out about their experiences with Andrew Tate over the years. And there's a clear pattern in what these women describe of strangulation, of rape, of beating. And the new criminal charges against the Tates describe exactly this type of behavior.
6: So what exactly are these new charges and why are they coming right now?
1: Prosecutors in Britain have issued 38 charges against the brothers, including rape and sex trafficking, for alleged incidents that occurred between 2010 and 2017. And they also made an extradition request to the United States government that allowed for the brothers to be arrested here. And that's what those U.S. Marshals were doing in Miami. The Tates are now in jail while a federal judge considers the extradition request. And, you know, once again, the brothers deny all of this, as they have all criminal allegations against them.
6: Well, given everything you have told us, you might think that the Trump universe would once again be activated and come to the Tate brothers' defense. Is that happening?
1: It is not. I think that President Trump and others have actually come to realize through Jeffrey Epstein just how politically damaging an association with even an alleged trafficker can be. And listen, after reporting on so many of these figures over the past decade, I can say that the Tates really stand out, not just because of the really serious criminal allegations against them, but how they've managed to use them to their benefit. You know, they've made these allies in high places. They've used the notoriety to build their fame, to push their brand, and spread what many people would see as a deeply misogynistic message to men around the world.
6: Right. What's very clearly unique about the Tate brothers is not just the allegations, but the reality that they have evangelized and proselytized a entire mindset that demeans and disrespects women.
1: Right. And I've watched as they've pushed the limits to the backlash to Me Too, and I've wondered, like, how far will they take it? And I think in this moment, with these new charges, with the extradition, with some of their powerful allies backing away, we may have finally found that limit.
6: Well, Megan, thank you very much.
1: Thank you, Michael.

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2: 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Good evening. I'm John Weaver. 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
4: In Los Angeles, I'm Kai Rizdal. Monday today, August the 3rd. Good as always to have you along, everybody. So, you know that thing where you've got a bunch of stuff you got to get done, so you make yourself a quick to-do list? Turns out Treasury Secretary Scott Bessent is like that, too. A Reuters photographer grabbed a picture of the scratch pad in front of Bessent at a cabinet meeting last Friday. To-do, it said, right across the top. And then underneath, buy Japanese yen $5 to $10 billion. That's true. It actually happened, as did the United States and Japan working together over the weekend to prop up the value of the Japanese currency and, they hope, stop a slide in the yen that started back in early May. Now, you may well be wondering, why would the Treasury Secretary have buying Japanese yen on his to-do list? Well, this is where I tell you that in this interconnected world of ours, what happens in Japan does not stay in Japan. Marketplace's Nova Safo gets us going.
5: The U.S. and Japan said that they took their joint action because they're friends. And as we know, that's what friends do. They help each other out. But that's not exactly the whole story.
6: Japan has been a large buyer of U.S. government bonds.
5: Ishwar Prasad is senior professor of trade policy at Cornell University. In fact, Japan holds the most U.S. bonds of any foreign nation, more than $1 trillion worth.
6: Japan is getting rid of its U.S. treasuries. In other words, it's selling dollars and buying yen in order to stabilize its own currency.
5: Japan has spent tens of billions of dollars to do so. It needs to, says Catherine Dominguez, professor of economics and public policy at the University of Michigan.
7: They are a large importer of a lot of goods, most importantly, oil.
5: And oil prices are already up because of the Iran war. But Japan selling U.S. bonds is not great for the U.S. because it lowers bond prices and raises yields. Translation, higher interest rates for you and me. The U.S. buying yen alongside Japan sends a signal to markets, says Lee Hardman, a senior currency economist at the Japanese bank MUFG.
8: Given how important the U.S. is in the world and in terms of financial markets, that definitely helps to support the yen.
5: The U.S. is also considering expanding a lending tool so Japan can borrow against its bond holdings, not sell them.
8: It was obviously put forward by the U.S. to try to ease the risk of further selling in the U.S. Treasury market.
5: There's another reason to keep the dollar from getting too strong against Japan's yen. Trade, says Catherine Dominguez of the University of Michigan.
7: If the dollar strengthens, that hurts our exports on world markets and makes imports more attractive.
5: Because exports would be more expensive overseas and imports would be cheaper here at home. Exactly the opposite of what the Trump administration is trying to achieve with its tariff policies. I'm Nova Safo for Marketplace.
4: Wall Street today, well, there's peace in the Middle East, I guess. Don't take my word for it. Look at the markets. We'll have the details when we do the numbers.

0: New week, new month, not a bad time to step back and do a so where are we right now check-in. Nicole Servi is going to help us with that. She's an economist at Wells Fargo. Nicole, great to have you back on the program.
1: Thanks for having me.
0: Let's do a little level set here, shall we, before we get into the comings and goings of this economy. What's your broad sense right now of how things are going?
1: I think things are going okay. It depends on which release and which way the wind is blowing on how I'm feeling. But in general, from an aggregate view, growth is holding up. The labor market looks stable, and it seems like things are chugging along.
0: All right, labor market in a minute, but let's disaggregate here for a second. And I want to talk to you about the thing we talked about last time we had you on, the bond market. The reference here, of course, is Chairman Warsh's press conference of last Wednesday. He tried to talk the talk. The bond market was not buying it. How worried are you about how the market is receiving the chairman?
1: Yeah, so to your point, you did see an interesting reaction in the bond market. One of our interest rate strategists over here called it a twist in the yield curve, where you had your short-term rates come down and then your long-term rates rise. And I think what's going on there is you saw the market pricing out those expectations for the Fed to hike by the end of the year and then pricing in basically higher inflation over a long time horizon. So that is basically the market kind of telling us that they are not expecting the Fed to deliver on their inflation mandate, i.e. getting inflation back down to 2% anytime soon. And so that does make me a little bit worried. There were some remarks that Kevin Warsh made during his press conference where he said, you know, rates have actually risen. And so what he was implying was that the bond market was doing some of the work for the Fed. I think some of the problems with that and what was evident in the reaction to last week's meeting is that the financial market is probably, in bond markets in particular, they're only going to do the work for you if they think that you're going to achieve your 2% inflation target after all. They are worried a little bit about the Fed's credibility at this point in time.
0: So let's go there for a second. And this is ground well trod, but Chairman Warsh is steadfast in his refusal to explain to the markets and to, you know, broader Americans who pay attention to this stuff, which is you, me, and probably like, you know, business journalists and economists. But he will not, he says we're going to get inflation down. He will not say how he does it. Is that a problem?
1: I think it's a problem in the sense that if you just think about heading into this chairmanship for Kevin Warsh, it's like he's taking the floaties off. We've had this period of forward guidance for a very long time, coming out of the financial crisis, where the Fed would signal their intentions and how they would get there. And we're taking off the floaties in the sense of we're not telling markets how we're getting there. And I think that is just hard. That is going to be a hard adjustment. The avenues that he's kind of, let's say, hinted to in terms of stronger productivity growth or outright raising the federal funds rate, those are both credible. It's just, I think the market right now is struggling with the fact that we don't know which way the committee is going to lean.
0: This is a perhaps inappropriate way to put this, but is he basically telling everybody to cowboy up?
1: I think so. And I think the reason being, and this, if you look back over history, is this period of forward guidance or the structure that the Fed has had is actually pretty short in the Fed's long tenure. But I do think that it's coming just off a period. It is a regime change in how markets interpret what the Fed is going to do. And so I think explicitly, yes, that is what the chairman is trying to say.
0: And so it's going to be bumpy, right?
1: Yes.
0: Okay. Labor market. Jobs come on Friday. Low hire, low fire. We've all heard, a zillion different ways to describe this economy. What is your sense of the labor market right now? And what are you thinking about for Friday?
1: Yeah. So if you look at how job growth has averaged over the first half of the year, it's been about 95,000 jobs added per month. And so we expect that in July, we'll add somewhere around that. And we think that that's just enough to keep your unemployment rate steady at 4.2%. So again, not much indication in some of your higher frequency alternative data that show us that hiring is meaningfully picking up, but it's also not showing us that layoffs are broadening out either. And so we're stuck in this low hire, low fire environment for the foreseeable future.
0: It is interesting to me that for a while, sort of late in Powell's tenure, there was all that tension between, ooh, should we think more about inflation or we should think more about the labor market? And the labor market does kind of seem to have fallen out of the discussion.
1: I agree. And I think some of that comes down to the positioning that Kevin Warsh put out during his very first FOMC meeting. In the statement, I don't think there was any mention of the labor market. And when he got the question about it, he kind of leaned into this idea of the divine coincidence, where if you have inflation under control, then that means that the labor market and growth and your other factors of the economy will be steady. I believe that is the framework that Warsh is coming from, is if we get inflation under control, all the rest will fall in line.
0: Fingers crossed. Fingers crossed. Nicole Servia at Wells Fargo. Nicole, thanks a lot. I appreciate your time.
1: Thanks for having me.

0: Nicole and I talked about jobs a little bit right at the end there. Well, it turns out this is a big week for data about the American labor market. JOLTS comes tomorrow. That's job openings. ADP's private payrolls report comes on Wednesday. Then first-time claims for unemployment benefits on Thursday. Then, as I said, the July unemployment report on Friday. June, if you remember back that far, was kind of middling. Just 57,000 new jobs created. Not enough to get excited about, really, but probably enough to keep the unemployment rate steady. Now, data is one thing. What it's going to mean for the Fed is another. But the reality is that headlines and press conferences don't matter near as much as what people and businesses are feeling in their day-to-day. So Marketplace's Mitchell Hartman made some calls.
1: After years of managing other people's manufacturing operations in Chicago, Jim Piper took a leap in April and bought his own. Worldwide Broach does precision metal cutting for industries like hydraulics and auto manufacturing. He's got 6 full-time employees, most of them skilled tradespeople who'd been with the previous owner for decades.
2: It's something that's difficult to automate away or outsource overnight.
1: He's confident he can build the business up. Demand is reasonably strong.
2: We have capacity in the shop that's underutilized. I just need the next order and perhaps another employee or two.
1: In Austin, Texas, restaurant owner Adam Orman has been having a rough time of it.
3: Summer in Austin is slow. We've been doing a pay what you will night since December and expanded that. And it definitely keeps us busy enough on Tuesday, Wednesday, and Thursday that we have a reason to have employees.
1: Orman co-owns 2 restaurants, Locadoro and Bambino, and has about 60 employees. And when staff turns over in the summer,
3: we don't necessarily have to replace employees. When we have posted, we'll get 30 to 40 inquiries, you know, in the first couple of hours.
1: In Stevensville, Maryland, Barton O'Brien's pet gear business, called Bay Dog, has seen demand slacken in the past year as cash-strapped consumers cut discretionary spending. At pet stores, that means toys and accessories.
4: At the end of the day, nobody needs a $70 dog life jacket.
1: Still, O'Brien says the business is young. He's introducing new products.
4: I actually just hired a new salesperson within the last couple of weeks.
1: To help double down on the company's latest product launch, a harness and leash for cats.
4: Cat is the fastest growing category within pet.
1: And the fastest growing demographic of cat owners is Gen Z men, a promising target for Bay Dog's growth. I'm Mitchell Hartman for Marketplace.

0: You know that feeling when you're putting leftovers away and none of the containers you have match the lids that you can find? The job market is kind of like that sometimes. It's a matching problem, which makes finding the right match all the better. Here's today's installment of our series, My Economy.
1: My name is Catherine Gordon. I am a remote freelance court reporter, and I live in Spokane, Washington. So for those who don't know, a court reporter is the person either in the courtroom or remotely over Zoom sometimes in legal proceedings.
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1: Most people, when they think of court reporting, they think of the stenograph machine, which is a little typing machine, and they type really fast, and they kind of have their own little steno language. Voice writing, instead of typing on a little machine, we have a little handheld mask that we put up to our mouth. It is feeding what we say into our transcription software. So instead of typing out everything that's being said, we're essentially using a combination of English and code words, or we call them code briefs, to keep up with everything that is being said. One that I use a lot is State Rec. So that would stand for state your name for the record, which they almost always ask in a deposition. So that just cuts down on the amount of syllables that you're saying. Or for instance, if I was in a trial, I would say leggy for ladies and gentlemen of the jury. I will get paid an hourly rate for actively being on the record. And then on top of that, I will get paid a certain rate per page of the transcript. And then on top of that, you will get paid extra if there's an interpreter, an expert witness, a videographer. I calculated it recently, and I'm averaging around $70 to $90 an hour. So the money is great. To do something that I've really just done all on my own, I'm doing it on my own as a freelancer. I did it when I was pregnant. I finished a program with two very small kids being the primary caregiver. It's just kind of unlocked this sounds cheesy, but this new woman who's capable of things that I previously never thought that I was capable of. For me, as a mom, that is truly priceless.
2: And kind of cool, too, actually. Catherine Gordon, freelance court reporter, Spokane, Washington. Take a second, would you? Tell us about your job or maybe your hunt to find one and what it meant for you. Marketplace.org is where you can do that.

0: Coming up.
1: Appearance sells the first peach. Flavor sells the second peach.
0: It's the third one that's the real test. First, though, let's do the numbers. Yay, here you go. Dow Industrial's up 693, 1.3%, closed at 53,178. The NASDAQ advanced 540 points, 2.1%, 25,913. The S&P 500 up 110 points, 1.5%, 7,600 on the nose. Tech stocks led the way. Amazon up 4.5%, Meta gained 6%, Nvidia found close to 3% in the couch cushions. Economic activity in manufacturing expanded in July. That's 7 months in a row. That's from the ISM, the Institute for Supply Management. Industries reporting growth in July: apparel and leather goods, transportation, and computer and electronic products. Bonds up, yield on the 10-year T-note down 4.68%. 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

0: This is Marketplace. I'm Kai Rizdahl. Big oil reported quarterly profits last week, tens and tens of billions of dollars in the past three, count them, 3 months, 90 days. That's for ExxonMobil and Chevron and the like. And I'm reasonably certain we all know why. As happens when oil prices go up, as they have been, oil producers are incentivized to pump more crude out of the ground, which they have been doing in spades in the Permian Basin. Marketplace's Elizabeth Trovall has more on how oil companies, big and small, are faring in West Texas and New Mexico.
1: Regardless if you're a Permian-only operator like Diamondback Energy or a big international major like Chevron, there's one price lifting all boats out there. Andy O'Connor is with Morningstar DBRS.
2: The West Texas Intermediate, or WTI crude oil spot price, averaged about $95.75 a barrel in the second quarter, almost a $24 a barrel increase from the average in the first quarter.
1: Employment and new oil rigs in the Permian Basin and other parts of Texas had been on the decline. But higher oil prices due to the war have reversed that trend, according to Carr Ingham with the Texas Alliance of Energy Producers.
3: We'll see how long it lasts, but that's an extraordinary story in 2026 as the rig count in Texas and in the Permian ceasing to decline and not only flattening out, but turning north and going up pretty strongly in recent months.
1: And that drilling could boost production somewhat, Ingham says.
3: You're not getting another million barrels a day out of the Permian or out of Texas in the near term. You might get a few hundred thousand barrels a day over the course of a few months.
1: Activity in the Permian Basin can only grow so much. That's because publicly traded companies are cautious. Stephen Cunningham covers corporate energy for Argus Media.
4: We're not seeing them picking up rigs dramatically.
1: That comes from a lesson the companies learned the hard way coming out of the pandemic when oil prices tanked.
4: They're desperate to avoid a return to the boom-bust cycles of the bad old days in the last decade.
1: Capital discipline is key. Texas Christian University's Tom Tsang.
5: The investors don't want to hear that they're increasing their drilling capex tremendously in a pricing environment that's ridiculously volatile.
1: Even if the war in the Middle East is dragging on longer than expected, prices are too volatile for making too many long-term investments. I'm Elizabeth Trovall. For

0: Okay, random agricultural trivia time, stone fruit division. Georgia is the peach state. That's its official motto. We all know that. The peach state, however, is number 3 on the list of most peach producing states. California is number 1 going away. South Carolina is number 2. Then Georgia, Pennsylvania, and coming in 5th in the most recent data that we have, Colorado. But farming is tougher than usual in the American Southwest this year. The snowpack in the Rockies and a really fast spring melt mean Western Colorado's peach growers are having to get by with less water. And even one epically dry year can have long-lasting effects. Rocky Mountain Community Radio's Caroline Yanis has more.
1: Bruce Talbot is walking through his orchard, discarding peaches he doesn't think will sell.
2: See those, they'll pick both of those. Because you're that color, orange color, that's what they're looking for. Appearance sells the first peach, flavor sells the second peach. So if it doesn't taste good, they're not getting another one.
1: His family has operated Talbot Farms for more than a century, and they're one of Colorado's largest peach growers.
3: We have 200,000 trees-ish. I need to plant 5,000 trees a year.
1: But this has been an extraordinarily challenging year for Western fruit growers. There was virtually no snowpack in the headwaters of the Colorado River, and what little snow there was melted off fast after record high temperatures. So Talbot started picking peaches a month earlier than usual.
2: We've had some really tight years. 77 was tight, 2002 was tight, where it was nip and tuck on whether we would finish the season or not. Right now, there's not water to do that.
1: And that'll have impacts well beyond this season. Peach trees take a long time to grow. Talbot usually waits until a tree's been in the ground for 4 years to harvest fruit. But this drought makes it hard to plan.
2: I've already made my decisions for 27. I've made some decisions for 28 already. I can't turn on a dime.
1: In the past, farmers like Talbot haven't worried as much about water conservation because there was enough to go around. But now it's a bigger concern because demand for water is rising. David Sturley, a research scientist at Colorado State University who studies tree fruit, estimates that it takes about 3 feet of water per acre to grow peaches, or just under 1 million gallons.
4: So they are fairly water intensive, especially compared to the amount of precipitation that we tend to get here, which I think on average is about 9 inches a year and lately has been about 5 or less.
1: But he says most farmers think peaches are worth the water.
4: The way I try to think of that is basically if you're trying to calculate per gallon of water used, how much money can you make off of it? I think peaches are pretty high on that list.
1: He says peaches can bring in anywhere from $10,000 to $35,000 per acre. That's more than you can make with forage crops like alfalfa, commonly grown in the Colorado River Basin. As Talbot puts it,
2: peaches pay the bills.
1: It's why he's willing to go to such great lengths to make sure his orchards survive this drought.
2: We will probably be putting water in tanks, be municipal water, and dig a basin around each plant, and we're going like you would house plants. And keep them alive, if at all possible.
1: In the longer term, Talbot knows that in the Colorado River Basin, there will be less water to go around for agriculture as the climate continues to get hotter and drier. He's hoping his high-value peaches can withstand that seismic change, but the uncertainty around water supplies makes that much more challenging.
2: This industry can absorb a higher cost of water than a lot of your other crops can. As long as it's there. If it's just not there, then this has to go away as well. Hope we never go that far.
1: In the meantime, Talbot is hoping for monsoon rains to get him to the end of the peach harvest, but he's not holding his breath. In Colorado, I'm Caroline Yanez for Marketplace.

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1: This final note on the way out today, in which cause and effect lose their meaning. Liza Petrova was telling us earlier about high oil and gas prices because of the president's war on Iran and how that's affecting A, crude production in the Permian Basin, and B, oil company profits. Well, the president was asked in the Oval Office today about those profits. He said, and this is a quote, they are making too much money. Oh. Amir Babawi, Caitlin Esch, John Gordon Noyakar, Steve Mullis, and Stephanie Seek are the Marketplace editing staff. Kelly Silvera is the news director. And I'm Kai Rizdal. We will see you tomorrow, everybody. This is APM.

0: A recent report by France's Food Safety Agency found that there are shockingly high levels of the heavy metal cadmium in produce. Shocking because cadmium, which has been linked to cancer, is found in fertilizer used by French farmers. Food safety activists have been spreading the word, but so far, lawmakers have opposed legislation meant to curb the problem. That's next time on The World.
1: Hear The World every weekday afternoon at 2 here on NPR 89.1. It's 10 minutes before 6. Thank you for joining us. Morning Edition will be back in 10 minutes. Stay with us for the Marketplace Morning Report coming up next. This evening on Classical 90.5, this week's Chicago Symphony Orchestra broadcast features Klaus Mäkelä leading the CSO in Igor Stravinsky's The Rite of Spring, George Gershwin's An American in Paris, and Darius Milhaud's Le Boeuf sur le Toit. Leading the CSO in Igor Stravinsky's The Rite of Spring, George Gershwin's An American in Paris, and Darius Milhaud's Le Boeuf sur le Toit. Opening the broadcast is Jean Mantineau, conducting Albert Roussel's Bach.

0: A recent report by France's Food Safety Agency found that there are shockingly high levels of the heavy metal cadmium in produce. Shocking because cadmium, which has been linked to cancer, is found in fertilizer used by French farmers. Food safety activists have been spreading the word, but so far, lawmakers have opposed legislation meant to curb the problem. That's next time on The World.
1: Join us at 2 this afternoon to hear The World right here on NPR 89.1. It's 10 minutes before 8. 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There's a report of a traffic hazard on West Hardy Road at the intersection of Hardy Road and North Oracle. There's a collision reported on Fort Lowell Road at Geronimo Avenue, and also Midtown, there's a collision on Grant Road at Northway Avenue. 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Details are at azpm.org/Woodstock. Continued chances of thunderstorms will develop across our listening area, especially late in the afternoons and early evenings, today and for the next couple of days. For today, Tucson can expect a sunny and breezy day with a 40% chance of showers, mainly after 5, and a high of 104, a high of 106 for Safford. Showers are likely at about 70% for Sierra Vista and Bisbee tonight. It's 85 right now in Oro Valley, 77 in Nogales.
2: It's primary day in several states after months of ads and tens of millions of dollars in political spending. A check-in on how money is flowing this campaign season.
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2: From Marketplace in Washington, I'm Kimberly Adams. 7 states are holding primary elections this week. Polls open today in Washington, Kansas, Virginia, Missouri. In Washington, I'm Kimberly Adams. 7 states are holding primary elections this week. Polls open today in Washington, Kansas, Virginia, Missouri, and Michigan, where spending has poured into the primary. Brendan

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What does it mean for you when that skepticism creeps into science and medicine? A conversation from the Aspen Ideas Festival on science in an age of skepticism and what experts are doing to rebuild confidence in evidence itself. Next hour on 1A.

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1: Far out in the Pacific Ocean, more than 1 million square miles of ocean are federally protected. Now the Trump administration is opening some of those areas to commercial fishing.
2: These places are just so special and so unique that it's really incumbent upon us to make sure that they're here for future generations.
1: I'm Elsa Chang, a rare trip to a remote Pacific island on All Things Considered from NPR News.
3: That's All Things Considered this afternoon at 4 o'clock on NPR 89.1. The wars in Iran and Ukraine continue without an end in sight. After the news on Here and Now, Scott Tong will look into the two conflicts and what is happening with the U.S. weapons stockpile with retired Admiral Mark Montgomery, Senior Director at the Foundation for the Defense of Democracy Center on Cyber and Technology Innovation. And in Michigan, two are dead in connection with the cyber cyclosporiasis attack. Also ahead next hour, Robin Young will speak with Professor David Hamer, infectious disease specialist at Boston University School of Public Health. Stay with NPR 89.1. It's 97 in Tucson, 86 in Sierra Vista, 94 in Safford. And this is AZPM's 1550 KUAZ Tucson, NPR 89.1 KUAZ FM at HD Tucson, KUAT FM HD 2 Tucson, KUAS FM at HD Sierra Vista, and KUAE FM Safford, a community service of the University of Arizona. It's 11 o'clock.
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1: I'm Robin Young. In Spokane and other parts of Northeast Washington State, residents are living the horror of ongoing wildfires tearing through communities.
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1: We'll speak with a resident who got out just in time, but he and his family lost everything. Next time, Here and Now.
3: That's tomorrow's Here and Now, starting at 11 on NPR 89.1. After the news on Here and Now, Robin Young will speak with Kathy Pajimola of Spokane, Washington, about how she's helping her adult children and grandchildren who had to evacuate their homes after wildfires broke out there. It's NPR 89.1. 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There's that closure of 22nd Street eastbound between Cherry Avenue and South Country Club Road commuters have to contend with. 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
4: From NPR and WBUR Boston, I'm Scott Tong.
1: I'm Robin Young. It's Here and Now. Coming up, the latest on those fires in Spokane from a grandma who escaped with her grandkids. A suspected arsonist is arrested in connection with one of the fires.
4: Also, Democratic Senator Jeanne Shaheen argues for a new sanctions bill against Russia.
5: The momentum right now is in Ukraine's favor, and anything we can do to put more pressure on Putin helps to get him to the table.
4: And she discusses U.S. weapons shortages.
1: And the play tells of the uproar over then-20-year-old Jamie Wyeth's portrait of JFK. Nearing 80, Jamie remembers Jackie Lyon.

0: funding for Here and Now comes from the listeners of WBUR Boston and from the Museum of Science Boston, with live demonstrations and hands-on exhibits that explore the wonders of Earth and space and the science that connects them for curious minds of all ages. More at mos.org.
1: I'm Scott Tong. The Michigan primary is a test for the Democratic Party and its broader identity. Shift toward the populist left or stay with the establishment center? And what could it mean for November? Next time, Here and Now.
2: That's Here and Now tomorrow, starting at 11 a.m. on NPR 89.1. Coming up on Fresh Air, Gene Smart, star of the HBO series Hacks, speaks with guest interviewer Arti Shahani. The show finished its fifth and final season this past spring. For the fifth time, Jean Smart is nominated for the Emmy for Outstanding Lead Actress in a Comedy Series for her performance in Hacks. Jean Smart's first claim to fame was starring in the 1980 sitcom Designing Women. Since then, she's appeared in a number of shows, including Fargo, Watchmen, and Mayor of Eastwood, and also on Broadway. And Maureen Corrigan will review the new novel Country People by Daniel Mason. Stay with NPR 89.1. It's 102 in Tucson, 91 in Sierra Vista, 100 in Safford, and this is AZPM's 1550 KUAZ Tucson, NPR 89.1 KUAZ FM at HD Tucson, KUAT FM HD 2 Tucson, KUAS FM at HD Sierra Vista, and KUAE FM Safford, with translators K217GI Sierra Vista, K283DC Catalina, and K216GI Nogales, a community service of the University of Arizona. It's 1 o'clock.
3: From WHYY in Philadelphia, I'm Terry Gross with Fresh Air. The hit comedy series Hacks is up for 24 Emmys, breaking the record for the most nominations ever received by a comedy series in a single year. The show's star, Jean Smart, says that after five seasons, she's done playing her iconic character, Deborah Vance.
4: Well, I'm not missing getting up at 4 in the morning and wearing high heels all day. And I don't know if you noticed, but the heels got shorter and shorter as the seasons went on.
3: Today, Smart talks about her career, her decision to adopt a baby at age 57, and her ancestral connection to the Salem witch trials. And book critic Maureen Corrigan reviews the new novel Country People by Daniel Mason, who's also a Stanford psychiatry professor. That's coming up on Fresh Air. First News.
5: Live from NPR News in Washington, I'm Linda Kenyon. Michigan Democrats are voting today for an open Senate seat that could signal the future direction of the party as it battles for control of the chamber this fall. NPR's Sam Gringlass reports the primary is seen as a test of how further left-leaning candidates looking to disrupt the status quo will fare in a key state.
6: Epidemiologist Abdul El-Sayed has the backing of Vermont Senator Bernie Sanders, who won the Michigan primary in 2016.

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1: Far out in the Pacific Ocean, more than a million square miles of ocean are federally protected. Now the Trump administration is opening some of those areas to commercial fishing.
2: These places are just so special and so unique that it's really incumbent upon us to make sure that they're here for future generations.
1: I'm Elsa Chang, a rare trip to a remote Pacific island on All Things Considered from NPR News.
3: That's All Things Considered this afternoon at 4 o'clock here on NPR 89.1. The European Union held an urgent meeting today to discuss the border breach in the Spanish city of Ceuta, where some 60,000 migrants crossed over from Morocco. Today on The World, we'll hear reactions to the incident that have varied across the continent and how EU officials are hoping to project unity on migration and border control. Also, France has relied on nuclear energy to reduce climate-changing emissions, but the summer heat wave is forcing some reactors to go offline, and summer heat is causing problems in India as well. But more on all that, stay with NPR 89.1. It's 104 in Tucson, 92 in Sierra Vista, and 101 in Safford. 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NPR 89.1, KUAZ FM at HD Tucson, KUAT FM HD 2 Tucson, KUAS FM at HD Sierra Vista, and KUAE FM Safford. A community service of the University of Arizona. It's 2 o'clock.
4: Friction in the European Union and accusations that Spain's liberal immigration policies are feeding a larger migration crisis.
5: I do understand that Spain did it, but the signal for the rest of Europe is not a good one.
4: I'm Marco Werman. Also, during Europe's hottest summer ever, keeping nuclear power plants cool is a new challenge.
6: This is truly unprecedented. I think it will be a wake-up call.
4: We also look at India, where extreme heat is getting more deadly for the most vulnerable.
7: My head explodes, he says, and I get dizzy. What to do?
4: Beirut marks 6 years since the port explosion that killed hundreds. How it happened remains in dispute. And Sylvia Earle spent 70 years exploring our oceans. She says what we've learned is still a drop in the bucket.
8: Most of the ocean has yet to be seen by anybody.
4: All today, here on The World.
9: From the Statewide Public Radio Newsroom, I'm Bree Balcazar. Here are some of today's top stories from across Arizona. The Maricopa County Board of Supervisors unanimously certified the results of the primary election Monday. Cameron Sanchez reports.
10: The primary election went pretty smoothly, and that's something the supervisors and recorder Justin Heap were able to agree on. The two entities have been fighting tooth and nail for months over the distribution of election responsibilities, but resolved the issue in a court battle shortly before the election. Supervisor Thomas Galvin noted there were no allegations of stolen elections in the primary.
11: Also, what I heard today in the presentations is very important from our elections department and from our recorder's office. It's just as important what I didn't hear. No allegations of fraud. No allegations of vote rigging. No allegations of fixed elections.
10: The supervisors say they hope this will be a blueprint for the November general election.
9: Reporter Cameron Sanchez. Many Arizona cities that use water from the Colorado River will likely be getting less of it soon. New federal rules for sharing the river are expected to include big cutbacks for the Phoenix and Tucson areas. But as Alex Hager reports, they won't be going totally dry anytime soon.
12: Big cuts to the air.

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The World is a co-production of GBH Boston and PRX.

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1: Despite a lot of headwinds like rising energy costs and tariffs, factory orders hit a four-year high. And what is the big business expense of 2026? It's this little herd of thing called AI. That story is coming up next on Marketplace. Job openings are down slightly, according to data we got today. But the good news is that's against the overall trend. Also ahead next hour, why is the labor economy looking to be balanced out? It's 104 in Tucson, 92 in Sierra Vista, 104 in Safford, 104 in Marana, and 102 in Catalina. 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It's 3 o'clock.
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3: In Los Angeles, I'm Kai Rizdahl. It is Tuesday today, 4 August. Good as always to have you along, everybody. We turn today for our understanding of the current state of this economy to American industry. The Institute for Supply Management tells us that last month, the entire manufacturing slice of this economy grew at its fastest rate in 4 years. There's higher demand, there are growing backlogs, there's more production on factory floors, and more manufacturing employment as well. That is noteworthy in and of itself. All the more so, though, because manufacturers still have a whole lot of challenges: higher energy costs, higher interest rates, tariffs, and both business and consumer uncertainty staring them in the face. So Marketplace's Justin Ho gets us going with why American factories are so busy right now.
4: The manufacturing sector has been picking up in part because manufacturers are building out their capacity. Matthew Miskin with Manulife John Hancock Investments says last year's tax law helped many businesses upgrade.
5: Whether it's property, plant, equipment, whether it's investing in a new segment of the business.
4: Miskin says the manufacturing sector is also seeing plenty of demand, especially from other businesses.
5: And what is the big business expense of 2026? It's this little herd of thing called AI.
4: Miskin says data center development is creating demand for computers and other electronics. It's also creating demand for industrial equipment, says Bernard Yaros, lead U.S. economist with Oxford Economics.
6: You're seeing a lot of demand for engines, turbines, and power transmission equipment because the AI build out, a key component of that is ultimately the necessary upgrades to the power grid.
4: But Yaros says it's not just AI. The Institute for Supply Management found that inventory levels right now are low for transportation equipment, food and beverages, plastic and rubber products, chemicals. Yaros says that means all kinds of businesses are going to have to restock.
6: That's also going to be a broad tailwind to manufacturing as businesses need to replenish their inventories of goods.
4: Businesses also might want to restock because they're worried about the president's new round of import taxes.

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1: This final note on the way out today, just a quick follow-up to Justin's story about American manufacturing. He was talking about the Institute for Supply Management's manufacturing survey. They literally go out and ask factory managers how things are going. And while, yes, things are going well, as Justin reported, he also reported there are a bunch of headwinds and uncertainties, which gets me to the money quote from one of the survey participants about what's happening in this economy right now. Here you go. It makes me yearn for the coronavirus pandemic chaos, which was more manageable than whatever this is that we are in. So there you go. Jordan Manges and Anil Maharaj, Janet Wynn, Olga Oxman, and Virginia K. Smith are the digital team. I'm Kai Rizdahl. We will see you tomorrow, everybody. This is APM.
2: 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It's 102 degrees in Midtown Tucson, 91 in Sierra Vista, 89 in Bisbee, and 103 in Safford at 3:30 p.m.

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